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I'd like to sing this song in memory of my sister Regina. She sang it on her deathbed just hours before passing into eternity. Her battle with cancer was lost on earth, but her home in heaven was sure through Jesus. Friend, I don't know where you're at on this ladder of life, but I want to encourage you to climb. Climb, because waiting at the top is Jesus, the author and the finisher of our faith.

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2: Many people believe the lie that it is good to try to get rich quickly. Some common methods are the purchase of lottery tickets, aggressive investing, usually with a lot of debt, excessive hard work, which is out of balance. So the deception of this world is to try to get rich quickly, but God's directive is to plan and save for future needs relatively slowly over a period of time. Proverbs 21:5 says, steady plodding brings prosperity, hasty speculation brings poverty. And in Proverbs 13:11 we read, he who gathers money, in other words, he who saves money, little by little makes it grow. In summary, God's approach is to diligently plan ahead and save a little at a time over a long period of time and not to try to get rich quickly. Proverbs 21:5 says, the plans of the diligent lead to profit as surely as haste leads to poverty. To learn and obtain a free copy of the Copeland Budgeting System, go to CopelandFinancialMinistries.org.

You lifted me out of the pit of death, out of the mud and filth. Psalms 42. It was a common place on the farm where I grew up for a truck or tractor to get stuck in the mud of spring or the snow banks of winter. Getting stuck has become a metaphor for the frustrating and or overwhelming feelings of not being able to move on a project, task, or life goal. When it comes to confronting the power that be, we can definitely feel stuck. For Jeremiah, getting stuck was both literal and metaphoric. Jeremiah was called to deliver difficult word to the nation, a message people did not want to hear. Surrender to the Babylonians. For delivering a message deemed to be discouraging or demoralizing, Jeremiah was thrown into a cistern where he became stuck in the mud. Jeremiah had not had the assistance of observant and passionate foreign official in the government named Abimelech. He would surely have died in that pit. Jeremiah was stuck in the muck for speaking a harsh truth to the authorities of his day. 16th century Anabaptist Hendrik Aluyens saw this story of Jeremiah as exemplary for exhorting the believers of his day to preach and prophesy in the name of the Lord. A 21st century Bible study group wondered about it in the sidebar of the Anabaptist Community Bible. Recently, Anabaptist groups have accepted a more prophetic role like Jeremiah in addressing those in power. How should the church relate to political leaders? How is it called to speak the truth? These are important questions for us to ponder. Grant us wisdom, grant us courage for the facing of this hour.

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Menno Media is a publishing ministry that aims to provide thoughtful, faith-based curricula and books that are rooted in Anabaptist theology and practice.

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1: When Angie's friend sent her a Facebook message about volunteering with Mercy Ships, it sounded like a great opportunity, but the timing wasn't right. 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And as she boarded her flight to travel to our hospital ship in Africa, a Facebook memory appeared, the exact message that had started it all. Angie said, "I'd completely forgotten about that post, but I'm convinced God never did." She planned to spend just a few months volunteering, but fell in love with our mission and knew she had to stay. Angie shared, "I stopped trying to map it all out. Instead, I pray, I listen, I follow." We're so grateful for volunteers like Angie, who remind us of the joy that awaits when we trust God's plan.
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clear, and also communicate that to your kids so they understand as well. When things are ambiguous, you can get into lots of disputes. One of the things we talked about in session four was financial planning and saving for retirement. If you don't plan your finances and save for retirement, then estate planning becomes academic. And planning ahead, planning saving for retirement, saving for kids' education, and planning even your estate. One thing we all know is that we're going to die. And you know you're not going to take it with you. But planning ahead is really important. The wise man saves for the future, but the foolish man spends whatever he gets. Most people in this country and even around the world fall into the foolish category. They spend all their regular income. They have no savings. And one of the keys about that, if you spend everything you earn and you have no savings, you're not going to be able to pay down debt. So eventually you're going to get older and you're going to have all this debt that's going to prevent you from retiring. Or if you do retire, you're going to have all kinds of financial problems in retirement. And then you're going to leave debt to your kids, which is, you look at Scripture, generally speaking, debt's considered to be a curse, not a blessing. And it's a burden. Let me tell you, I've seen people with estates, even when there's mortgages on homes and there's other debts. In this country, after somebody dies, the estate assets are tied up for about 6 months till the will's probated. It can be a real hassle each time going to the bank to get their approval to pay for some debts. It can be a real hassle. I've seen it. And real major things, they usually will do it. But the bank wants to protect themselves to make sure you're the executor and make sure that it's a proper will and it is the last will. And the only way they protect themselves is they wait till the will probates. And that often takes 6-8 months, sometimes a year. It can take a while. So we need to plan ahead. And that's one of the keys about financial planning. And how do you do that? The middle thing there, you develop and implement a budget to ensure you have sufficient monthly surplus. I'm going to just talk about this for a minute. Managing your monthly cash flow is really critical. If you don't do that right, you just won't achieve a lot of things. If you're spending all your income and not saving, you need to spend less than you earn and have a surplus each month to pay down debt and save for future needs. It's that simple. Have a surplus each month, pay down debt, save for future needs. Most people are not doing that. And if you don't do that, you're going to end up in all kinds of financial problems later, and you'll even leave a financial mess for your heirs after you go, if you keep going. I talked about the Copeland budgeting system. If you go to our website, copelandfinancialministries.org, it can be downloaded, and you can get it, and it can help you manage your monthly cash flow. We talked about giving in session five. Although it's biblical to say for future needs, don't accumulate significantly more than you need to. In the parable of the rich fool, that's Luke chapter 12, remember that guy? God blessed him with a huge crop 1 year. And instead of looking up and saying, Lord, what do you want me to do with this blessing? Which obviously part of that would have been giving it to God's work, no question about it. Instead, what he said, I know what I'm going to do. I'm going to tear down my barns, I'm going to build bigger ones, and I'm going to save this all up for me. Take life easy, eat, drink, and be merry. The problem was not that the guy had wealth. That's not an issue. It's not wrong to have wealth. The problem was he trusted in his wealth, and when God blessed him, he didn't look up above and say, Lord, what do you want me to do with this? And invest some of this in the kingdom of God. Remember, when you invest money in God's kingdom, that's the only way to take money and material things that's temporary and convert it into something of an eternal nature. That's the only way. We brought nothing into this world, we shall take nothing out of it. Material things are going to disappear. But as we invest in God's Word, remember, if you sacrifice buying something or getting something, you invest it with a appropriate ministry. It can be your church, it can be a parachurch organization. And if just one person comes to know Christ, 1,000 years from now, 1,000,000 years from now, that means something. The material things we buy, they'll be worn out in 5 or 10, 15 years, and they'll disappear a split second after we leave this earth. Why do some giving while you're living? I do encourage people to consider giving while you're living. Certainly make sure you got enough for retirement. We showed the calculations when we did session five. But what are some of the benefits of doing giving while you're living? Assets given pursuant your will don't require personal sacrifice. God will also bless generous givers currently. Notice what Jesus said, given it shall be given to you. It's in the present tense. And God promises eternal rewards to those who give generously while they're on earth. 1 Timothy 6, command them to be generous and willing to share. In this way, they will lay up treasure for themselves as a firm foundation for the coming age. There will be treasures in heaven, or there will be lack of treasures in heaven, depending upon what we do with the money and material things that God's entrusted to us while we're here on earth.
I like what Ron Blue says, and I didn't put it in the slide.

0: slang term, but he says, do your giving while you're living so you're knowing where it's going. And that's, there's a lot of merit in doing that, especially as you get older in life and you realize your time gets shorter. Do some calculations, see if you have enough for retirement. And if you have a surplus, remember those examples we went through? Consider doing some, giving out of some of the capital. Certainly help your kids out where there are needs. Nothing wrong with that. And let me go on to the next one. This is an important one. Transfer wisdom before you transfer wealth. I've seen so many cases where mom and dad die and kids get a significant amount of money. And if they haven't been trained and they don't understand how to manage money God's way, the odds are they're likely going to mismanage it and not use it very wisely at all. Of what use is money in the hand of a fool since he has no desire to get wisdom? You can have people, I've seen this over and over again, that are very intelligent, very educated, but when it comes to money, they're foolish. I don't mean to be mean, but they're foolish. They don't understand God's word, they don't understand the principles, and they're not applying them. Don't bail, if your children mismanage money and they're constantly getting into trouble, you might bail them out once, but don't bail them out regularly. If you do, you'll enable them to continue to mismanage money. I think of a call I had about 15 years ago from a lady. She was in tears. Her and her husband had just lost a GIC that was a major chunk of their retirement fund, and they were both retired. And the story she told me was really sad. Over the past 20 years, she and her husband had continuously bailed out their adult son and his wife from all the trouble that they got in financially. And then the only way they could get a house is if mom and dad co-signed on the loan. Proverbs 11:15 says, it's a dangerous thing to guarantee payment for someone else's debts. Don't do it. Long and the short of it, this couple lost a huge portion of their retirement fund and ended up suffering significantly in retirement because they kept bailing out their adult son. They should have stopped many years ago and let him suffer the consequences. That's tough love. They bailed him out and then they ended up suffering. Literally the son and the wife bankrupt the parents. And I've seen that happen. Don't let that happen to you. And don't you do that on your parents either if you're continuing to borrow money. Because if someone's unfaithful with a little thing, they'll be unfaithful with much. And if they're unrighteous with a small thing, they'll be unrighteous with much. If the kids are not managing money God's way now, they're not going to manage a lot of money when they get it later. So leaving large estates to kids can ruin their lives. I've seen this. Enables laziness, selfishness, lack of perseverance. Think of one very successful entrepreneur who had a lot of money. He did his will, he's giving away 90% of his income. The other 10% goes amongst his three kids. Now that 10% is still quite a bit of money, more than most people would get, but that's pretty commendable that he would do that. Because he said, listen, I started with nothing, I had to work hard. I don't want to make it so that they got it too easy and they don't have to work. They don't have to trust God. I don't want them just depending and trusting in money and material things. Remember, it's all God's money, and as a steward, we need to be sure to do God's will. Consider giving generously to God's work while you're alive, and then allocate a significant portion of the Lord's work on pursuant to your will. I do believe there will be rewards in heaven, maybe when you take the time to allocate a chunk of your estate to God's work. Remember, 85% of all Christians don't do it, yet most of them, when they've been asked, said they would if they knew that they could and they should. Most people just don't think about allocating a portion of their assets to the Lord's work pursuant to their will. No one's ever taught them or told them about it. And don't feel you have to give equal amounts. So what abilities should you be assessing? And can you think of circumstances, here's a question for you, that merit giving your children different amounts of money? We've touched on this in previous sessions. Can you think of a circumstance that would merit giving your children different amounts of money pursuant to your will? Any comments?
1: Couple of times is the disabled child, mm-hmm. who you need to have a trust fund set up for to ensure that they have continued income after you die.
0: Excellent. Yep, that's absolutely. 1 Timothy 5:8 says if one does not provide for the needs of their own family, they're worse than an unbeliever. That's a pretty powerful scripture. And so if you have a disabled child that legitimately cannot work, I think you need to allocate probably going to be more to them than the other kids. To look after their needs.
2: Another example you had given a few weeks ago was one son out of, I think, three or four who was in the ministry and was a missionary in another country and lived off of donations from other people.
0: Excellent, yep. Allocating a portion of your estate to the missions organization that one of your kids is involved in, or the charity, could be a church as well. That's a good one, and you get a big tax. You'll save about 50% tax on the donation. Go ahead.
3: If you're giving less to one of your children than the others because of mismanagement, do you think it would be wise to tell them only and not the other ones so that they're not embarrassed?
0: Well, that's, yeah, sure. I think telling the one that you're planning to give less to is a good idea. Many parents will tell everybody, but that's a good point. I agree with that. That makes sense. Okay, these are good answers. Thank you very much. Here's what I had, that one child may have greater legitimate needs, that was mentioned. Another child could be a terrible money manager, consider allocating less or other options, the trust or the annuity. Another child could be in full-time ministry, that was mentioned. And another child, if a child's managing money God's way, I think that should be rewarded. That's the essence of the parable of the talents and also the parable of the 10 minas in Luke chapter 19. So ask God to reveal to you through prayer, through His Word, His Spirit, through godly advisors as to what God wants you to do in allocating the assets that He's entrusted to you. Discerning God's will in complex situations. Often doing estate planning can be very complicated, and we need to discern God's will because there can be several options within the biblical guidelines. And God has promised to direct us. I'm going to go through these quickly because we talked about them early. Just how do you discern God's will in a complex situation? Remember, acknowledge you're a steward of God's resources. Pray and ask God for His wisdom, as always. Study the scriptures that apply to estate planning. Allow God through His Spirit and His Word to speak to you. Confess and repent of any known sin. Sin acts as a roadblock to really hearing God. If there's major sin in your life and you haven't confessed it to the Lord and repented, then you're not likely going to hear from the Lord. I mean, if you look at Isaiah 59, it says, surely the arm of the Lord is not too short to save or His ear too dull to hear. But your iniquities, your sin, your iniquities have separated you from your God, and your sins have hidden His face from you, that He will not listen. So we want to make sure, and we all know 1 John 1:9, if we confess our sins, God is faithful and just and will forgive us our sins and purify us from all unrighteousness. So obtain biblical counsel, develop and maintain the relationship with the Lord, and be careful of external pressure. Remember, the money that you've been entrusted with, it's not your money, it's not your kids' money, it's God's money. So just be careful of the external pressure. Develop a budget to ensure that you and your spouse, if you're married, need to have what you need to live on for the rest of your life. And look for consistent direction. Number 9 is really important. I see so often people pray about it and then they sense the Lord directing them in a certain way, but they haven't searched the scripture. They can't hang their decision on a scripture. They haven't obtained any biblical counsel. They haven't given it enough time to experience God's peace. So you need direction on complex decisions from more than one source and for a season of time. Sometimes planning your estate can take 2-3 months, 4 months. But don't quit. Follow through and make sure it's happening. And once you discern what God wants you to do, you're going to experience God's peace. As Jesus said, peace I leave with you, my peace I give you. Have your parents developed a biblically based estate plan? Over the next 15 years, lots of kids are going to find themselves, a lot of you here are going to find where you're in a situation where you're the executor or beneficiary of your parents' estate. If nothing's done, there's likely going to be lots of problems. I'd say with the estates where there hasn't been biblically based estate planning, about 70 to 80% of the time, there are arguments and disputes amongst the siblings and the heirs afterwards. It's just so common. I say about 20% of the time, 25, there's threatened legal suits. Somebody goes and sees a lawyer. And even if you're in a situation and you got a dispute with a sibling over your parents' estate, don't go see the lawyer. Go talk to your sibling. Work it out with them. Follow Matthew 18. Bring a brother and the Lord along the second time if it doesn't work. As soon as you go to see a lawyer, they're going to get a lawyer. The thing's going to drag out for a long time and the lawyers will get a big chunk of the money. And it's not biblical for Christians. If you look at either 1 Corinthians 6 or 2 Corinthians 6, it's not biblical for Christians to sue each other. So it's not a good testimony. Here's some ideas to convince your parents to do some biblically based estate planning. Significant taxes can be saved. Most parents are interested in that. There's a risk of disputes amongst their children and other heirs can be substantially reduced if you do some biblically based estate planning. That's usually of great interest to parents. They don't want that. Many legal and other complexities can be avoided with the preparation and signing of proper wills. The work for the executor can be substantially reduced and simplified with a proper estate plan. And with your parents, if they're Christians, remind them that their will is their last act of stewardship and important in terms of saving. And in session number 7, we looked at the comprehensive case studies. If you remember, that was Jack and Jill. They had 5 adult sons, very different circumstances, and we looked at biblically based advice in each case. Here's the recommended follow-up. Review your hard copy of all 8 sessions. I'd encourage you to do that. And before you see the lawyer, you prepare a memo of instructions of what you want in your will. It's not the lawyer's job to decide what you go in your will. It's your job. And you're the steward of those assets. He isn't. He or she is just taking your instructions and preparing the will. Okay, I'm going to close in prayer. Father, we thank you that your word says so much on every area of finance, including estate planning. And Father, I just pray that through your word and your spirit, you would touch the hearts of the individuals here and cause them to follow up and develop and implement a biblically based estate plan. And just in general, learn to manage money better according to your principles, Lord. Just guide and direct all of us, Lord. We all need your wisdom and direction. In Jesus' name, amen.
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0: The Bible has about 500 verses on prayer, 500 verses on faith, and 2,350 scriptures that apply to money. 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And as a result, since people have limited knowledge, they unknowingly violate biblical financial principles and later suffer the consequences. We have a solution. 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

0: Do you like to memorize Bible verses? My name is Zach, and this is Keys for Kids. Even though you may have a Bible and Bible apps on your smartphone or tablet, it's still a good idea to memorize God's Word. That way, whenever you're being tempted, you can remember God's promises to help you deal with temptation and avoid sin. 2 Timothy 3:16 says, "All Scripture is God-breathed and is useful for teaching, rebuking, correcting, and training in righteousness." Our story for today is called Canning the Word. "What a summer this has turned out to be," said Leah. "When we moved to the country, I thought I'd be riding horses and wading in the creek, but lately it seems like all I've been doing is snapping beans, husking corn, shelling peas, and now peeling peaches for canning and freezing." Mom smiled. "I think you've found plenty of time for fun things, too, and when winter comes, you'll be glad we have all this food preserved." Leah shrugged. "Maybe, but I'm tired of it now." A few months later, shortly after Christmas, a blizzard began. Soon, Leah and her family were snowed in. "Oh, Mom, what are we going to do?" Leah asked as she stared through the window at the swirling snow. "It might be days before we can get out." Mom smiled. "Well, we've got lots of wood for the fire, and the freezer is full of meat. And we've got plenty of good home canned food, too." "That's true," said Leah. "There's no danger we'll go hungry, is there?" She sighed. "But I'm so bored. It's too windy and cold to play outside. What can I do that's fun?" Mom laughed. "You have lots of books and games and puzzles. You could also memorize your verses for church." "Yeah, but I don't see why we have to learn so many verses," said Leah. "We've got lots of Bibles, and you and Dad even have Bibles on your phones. Anytime we need a verse, we can just look it up." "Remember how you complained about all that canning and freezing last summer?" Mom asked. "Now that a storm came along and we're snowed in and can't get to the store, we're glad we have lots of food stored up, right?" "Sure," Leah said. "Well, in life, you never know when stormy times will come. There may be times when you'll face temptation or need to remember God's love for you or have a chance to tell someone about Jesus, and it's not always possible or convenient to look up verses in the Bible or on a phone. Then you'll be glad to have those verses stored in your heart so you can feast on God's word anytime." "So I should can those verses?" Leah asked with a smile. "Okay, I will." So how about you? Do you memorize God's word? Memorizing Bible verses is a great way to help you remember what Jesus has done for you and share him with others. Verses you've learned can be a help, encouragement, and comfort for you. Think about what each verse means as you memorize it, then store it in your heart so you'll have it whenever you need it. Our key verse is 2 Timothy 3:16.
1: "All Scripture is God-breathed and is useful for teaching, rebuking, correcting, and training in righteousness."
0: 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I'm Zach with Keys for Kids.

0: is Chris. We're just about to have a time of wonder, adventure, and excitement. Would you like to join us? Then get ready, because you never know what'll happen when you have an adventure in Odyssey.
1: His mom keeps putting stuff on his sandwich that he doesn't like.
0: Exactly. Do you like it? I see.
1: I like pants.
2: You did say pants.
1: Yes, pants.
2: Wow.

0: Okay, class, let's move on to the homework. Last night I assigned you to read a poem by Robert Moss. Let's turn to that. I have a question. What do you think Moss is trying to say in this poem? Charles, why don't you give it a try?
1: Well, I read it a couple times, and I think he's mad about something. Something to do with sandwiches, or maybe the ingredients of a certain sandwich. I think maybe he's mad about his mom keeps putting stuff on his sandwich that he doesn't like.
0: I see. We're on page 127, Charles. Did you read the right poem?
1: I guess not. Sorry.
0: That's okay, but read it for tonight. Anyone who did read the correct poem? Yes, Courtney.
2: I think he's fighting with himself because he wants something he can't have.
0: And what is it that he wants?
2: I think his freedom.
0: Exactly. Very good, Courtney. This poem is about freedom, but it's a certain kind of freedom. What kind of freedom is he talking about?
2: I loved that poem today. Just the way the words sounded so good together. You ought to read it tonight, even though we've already talked about it.
1: Sure, I will.
2: That was pretty funny, you reading the wrong poem.
1: Yeah.
2: Which one did you read?
1: Oh, the one right above it.
2: I read that one too, just for fun. Didn't you like the way it... Wait a minute. That poem didn't have anything to do with sandwiches either.
1: It could. Mrs. Hogan said it depends on your interpretation.
2: It doesn't depend that much.
1: How do you know?
2: I could tell you what he's talking about.
1: Oh, so you know the guy who wrote this? Did you ask him?
2: What?
1: Maybe he likes sandwiches.
2: You're missing the point. Let me show you. Look at this poem.
1: I don't wanna.
2: Right there.
1: I gotta go to class.
2: It's lunchtime. Just read this.
1: Which one?
2: The one we did today, about freedom.
1: Right, freedom, whatever.
2: Listen to this line. The moment I touched my hands to the wall, I longed to be beyond it. I relished the
1: moment. There, right there. Why couldn't he be talking about sandwiches there?
2: Where? I don't see... You mean the word relish? You saw the word relish and you thought... Wait a minute. You did read this poem, didn't you?
1: I gotta go.
2: You really thought this poem was about sandwiches.
1: So what? It's a dumb poem anyway. This whole poetry unit is dumb.
2: It's not.
1: I don't want to talk about it anymore.
2: What's the problem?
1: There's no problem.
2: Do you need help?
1: No.
2: I'll help you if you want me to.
1: I don't need it. The only reason I got it wrong is because I can't stand to look at it.
2: Well, I hope you get used to it because we have to read poems every night for the next 4 weeks.
1: 4 weeks?

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1: Benjamin died in prison almost a month ago.
2: What?
0: And Eugene invents something that could change the world.
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0: As usual, there's a lot happening in Odyssey, both bad and good. 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

0: undivided in soul and mind, a place where men may gather and say, let us open our hearts. Open our hearts? Gross.
1: Charles?
0: Hi, Mr. Allen.
1: Would you like something to eat or drink? You've been working hard over here.
0: No, thanks. I can't believe we have to do this poetry stuff.
1: You don't like it?
0: Like it? It's making me sick to my stomach.
1: Really?
0: I don't understand why we're even studying these people. Like this one, Emily Dickinson. She's terrible. Everyone knows that dark doesn't rhyme with quick. It's not even close.
1: You're right.
0: And we have 4 weeks of this.
1: Yeah, well, look, everybody has things they don't like in school. I didn't particularly care for geometry when I was in high school. You just have to do your best to enjoy it. It'll get better.
0: It's gonna get worse. You know what we have to do? Tomorrow night, I have to write a poem.
1: No kidding.
0: What am I gonna do? I don't know what to write about.
1: Oh, it shouldn't be that hard. Think of things you care about. Things that make you feel happy, or sad, or angry. That's pretty much what all poems are about.
0: Yeah, but how do I even start?
1: Best thing is to just do it. Start writing and see what comes out. Speaking of which, you're not getting anything done with me bothering you. I'll leave you alone so you can get back to it.
0: Thanks.
1: I'll be at the counter if you need me.
0: Bye. There's gotta be a way out of this. Hey, Courtney.
2: Hi, Charles.
0: Did you read the poem for today?
2: Sure.
0: Pretty good one, huh?
2: I thought so.
0: Pretty obvious what it was about.
2: Yeah.
0: How would you put it if you were asked what the meaning of the poem was?
2: Why?
0: Just out of curiosity. I mean, I know how I would put it, but I'm just interested in how someone else would word it.
2: Oh, well, I guess I would say that it was about the way people have become too separated. We think we have to be so independent, but we're supposed to, you know, trust each other and depend on each other. What did you think?
0: Oh, same thing.
3: All right, everyone, let's get right to it. We've got a lot to do today. Why don't we talk about today's poem? Who thinks they can tell me what the poem was saying? Charles?
0: It's about the way people are saturated. We think we should be in defensive, but we're really supposed to depend on and trust each other and stuff.
3: Okay. If I'm deciphering that correctly, I think maybe you're right. Why do you think the author feels that way, Charles?
0: What?
3: Why do you think the author feels like we need to depend on each other?
0: I'm sorry. I didn't realize it was going to be a two-part question.
3: Meaning you don't know.
0: I just didn't give it much thought.
3: I see. This is what the poem is about. Separation. The author thinks that people have become too independent of one another.
2: What was
3: the
2: that?
3: The author is a man
2: what?
3: Who lived
2: you stole my
3: Great
2: answer.
3: Depression.
0: What do you mean?
2: You know exactly what I mean.
3: Very much.
0: Excuse me, I'm trying to listen to
3: their
0: the teacher.
2: Why did you do that?
0: I didn't do anything wrong.
2: You said exactly what I was gonna say.
3: Kind of.
0: So?
2: Did you even read the poem?
0: Yes, about 50 times.
2: Then why did you need to steal my answer?
0: I didn't steal your answer. I just thought the same thing you did.
2: I don't believe you. I don't think you could repeat what you said in class if you had to.
0: Like I would even want to. That poem is over with. I never want to think about it again. I got a headache reading it last night.
2: Charles, it wasn't that hard to understand. You really having a hard time with this stuff?
0: No, I just hate it.
2: Because I'll help you.
0: I don't need help. I can handle poetry.
2: Are you sure?
0: Yes.
2: Are you going to be able to write your poem tonight?
0: I'll figure it out.
2: All right. Guess I'll see you around.
0: Yeah, see ya.
4: Hey, Chunky.
0: What? Oh, hi, Rusty.
4: I just happened to be eavesdropping on your conversation with Courtney. Are you really having trouble with poetry?
0: No.
4: Because I can help you out.
0: I don't need your help. Why does everybody want to help me?
4: Because it's obvious you need it. Let me ask you a question. In the poem we read in class today, why was the guy staring out at the ocean?
0: I don't care why the guy...
4: Because people don't normally do that. You know, stare at the ocean, they usually have better things to do.
0: Exactly. That's why it's a dumb poem.
4: But answer my question. Why?
0: I don't know, and I don't care.
4: Because he missed his girlfriend. Got it? Even I know that. What are you going to do tonight when you have to write your own?
0: I'll come up with something.
4: Uh-huh. I'll bet you haven't slept in 3 days thinking about that assignment.
0: I gotta go.
4: Well, just in case you find yourself staring at a blank sheet of paper for 3.5 hours a night, I got some poems I could sell you.
0: What poems?
4: Complete written poems. And they rhyme.
0: Where'd you get them?
4: My sister's a poetry major in college. She writes these things all the time, and they're pretty good, too.
0: Is your sister as smart as you?
4: Maybe even smarter. Anyway, I could let you look at one and you can see if you like it.
0: No. No, I can't. I'm gonna write my own poem if it kills me.
4: Suit yourself, but the sale ends tonight.
0: The sale?
4: 50% off regular price. Tomorrow the prices go back up.
0: I don't care. I'll see ya.
4: Guess I'll be saving one for Charles.

0: Charles?
1: Oh, hi, Charles.
0: Could I read something to you?
1: Sure.
0: I finally finished my poem.
1: Oh, good.
0: It took me 3 hours.
1: Oh, I'd love to hear it.
0: Yeah, I want you to tell me if you think it's bad.
1: Okay, you go ahead.
0: Now, it's only my first time through. It may not be perfect yet.
1: You don't have to make apologies. I'm sure it'll be fine.
0: All right. Now, don't say anything until I'm done, okay?
1: I won't.
0: Here goes. My poem is called, I Like Pants.
1: Pants?
0: You promised you wouldn't say anything till the end.
1: Oh, I'm sorry. I just thought I might have heard wrong. You did say pants.
0: Yes, pants.
1: Okay. Go on.
0: All right. I put on pants every day to go to school or to play. I like pants. Sometimes I wear pants of blue or brown to go with my shoe. I like pants. Sometimes I feel sorry for ants because they can't wear pants. I like pants. Pants cover my legs so that I can go. Without them, I would be cold. I know. I like pants. I like them so. That's it.
1: Wow. That is some poem.
0: Do you like it?
1: It has merit.
0: Now, come on, Mr. Allen, be honest.
1: It rhymes well. It's got a good rhythm to it.
0: Yes, but is it good? Because I don't want to get up in front of the class tomorrow and have everybody laugh at me.
1: Well, Charles, it's a poem about pants. And that's not a subject discussed in poems very frequently. So don't you be surprised if maybe a couple of people take it wrong and laugh a little.
0: They are gonna laugh, aren't they? You think it's dumb, don't you?
1: No, of course not. It's fine. It might need a little work in places.
0: I knew it. You don't like it. I'm gonna get up in front of the classroom and everybody's gonna laugh at me.
1: Charles.
0: Well, forget it.
1: Charles.
0: Nobody's gonna laugh at me tomorrow because no one's ever gonna see it. I'm going home.
1: Let me help you.
0: I don't want any help.
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9: Hey, Charles.
0: Hi.
9: How'd your poem come out? Can I read it?
0: No.
9: Why not?
0: Just no.
9: Well, what's it about?
0: Nothing.
9: What do you mean, nothing? Like space? Like emptiness? Like...
0: Like I don't have one.
9: What?
0: I didn't finish my poem.
9: You didn't finish it? Are you crazy?
0: I'll do it tonight and hand it in tomorrow.
9: Charles, she takes off 25 points if you hand in something late. If you don't have it today, the best you can get is a C-.
0: A C-?
9: Last month I handed in a project late. I would have gotten a B+ on it, but instead it was a D.
0: I can't have a D. I already got a couple Ds. My parents are going to have a fit if I get another one.
9: What are you going to do?
0: I got to go.
9: Where?
0: I'll be back in a minute. Rusty.
13: Why, Charles, you seem to be in a bit of a disturbed panic this morning.
0: You got to help me.
13: I help a lot of people with a lot of things. Could you be more specific?
0: I need a poem.
13: I guess you do. Unfortunately, our sale ended last night.
0: I'll pay you anything.
13: I love the sound of desperate children willing to sell their very lives to me. That'd make a good poem.
0: I'm kind of in a hurry.
13: Of course. We got business to do, don't we? Got a poem for you right here.
0: Let me see it.
13: Okay.
0: A mother is truly my very best friend, ready to comfort, to help in the family, blah, blah, blah, blah, blah, blah, blah, blah, blah. That sounds good.
13: Yeah, I'll be sure to tell my sister you liked it.
0: How much?
13: $10.
0: $10?
13: Hey, yesterday it was $4.99. It's your own fault.
0: All right. I only have four.
13: Good enough. You can give me the rest later.
0: Okay, thanks.
9: The ocean laps up onto the sandy shore, and I cry to the heavens, I am lost no more.
14: Very good, Courtney. Very good. I'm impressed.
9: Thank you.
14: I didn't realize we had such deep-minded students in this class. Okay, who's next? Charles, why don't you read us yours?
0: Okay. What is a mother? A mother is truly my very best friend, ready to comfort, to help and defend. Her love has no limits, her devotion no end. My mother is truly my very best friend.
14: Fine. Charles, I want to see you after class.
0: After class? Did I do something wrong?
14: Just see me after. Sit down, Charles.
0: Okay.
14: Now, I want you to tell me where you got that poem.
0: I don't understand.
14: You didn't write it.
0: I didn't?
14: Charles, I received a birthday card from my son this year that had the very same poem in it.
0: Oh. How in the world did they get my poem?
14: Charles, I'm surprised at you. Surprised and disappointed. I'm afraid I'm going to have to tell your parents about this. Plus, you get an automatic failing grade on this assignment. You've always been such an honest boy. Why did you do it?
0: I don't know.
14: It was a simple enough assignment. Write a poem. No studying, no answering questions, no reading.
0: I did write a poem.
14: Well, where is it?
0: I ripped it up.
14: Why?
0: It was dumb. Everybody would have laughed at me.
14: What was it about?
0: Pants.
14: Pants.
0: Yeah.
14: You have a particular pair of pants that are special to you?
0: No, just pants. Any kind of pants.
14: I see. Well, you must have known that anything you handed in would have been better than cheating like you did. I've never known you to do something like that, Charles. What happened?
0: Poetry happened.
14: What do you mean?
0: I can't stand it, Mrs. Hogan.
14: What is it about poetry that you don't like?
0: Everything.
14: Is it the subject matter, the symbolism, the language?
0: It's all of those. I mean, what's the point? Why can't those poets just write all the way across the page like everybody else? I want to go back to the stories, the mysteries, and adventure stuff. At least I can understand those.
14: Oh, I see.
0: You see what?
14: I see what the problem is. The reason that you don't like poetry is that you don't understand it. Charles, why didn't you ask for help?
0: I didn't want help.
14: Why not?
0: Well, you're busy.
14: I'm always here for my students, Charles. I said that at the beginning of the year, and it's still true. Now, why didn't you want help?
0: Because I'm always asking for help. Mrs. Hogan, even Rusty understands this stuff. I never understand anything. I always have to ask for help with math and history and science and everything. I wanted to do something on my own for once, figure it out by myself.
14: But look what happened. You got a failing grade, and you ended up with just as much work as you had to begin with. And it all could have been avoided if you just would have asked someone. It's okay to ask for help. We all have to sometimes. Well, you should see me with my husband. I'm always asking him for help with electronics. It drives him crazy because I can never figure out the VCR or the stereo or the alarm clock. If it's got wires, I'm worthless. Every time I want to turn something on, I'm calling him to help me.
0: Did he show you?
14: He could show me that stuff until I was blue in the face. It wouldn't make any difference. I have to have him there. If he wasn't around in the summer, I'd probably melt before I figured out the air conditioner.
0: You don't know how to turn on your air conditioner?
14: No. Isn't that silly? You see, Charles, we all need help with certain things. And instead of trying to work everything out ourselves, sometimes it's better to ask someone we trust. I know that's a hard thing to do. It's like you're admitting that you don't understand something as well as someone else. You have to have something called humility.
0: Oh, yeah, I know all about that. I'm humiliated just about every day.
14: No, not humiliated, Charles. Humility. It's admitting that you're not perfect, that sometimes you need other people's help. Well, I'd better let you go. I'll write you a pass to get into your next class.
0: Thanks.
14: And Charles, I'll be here if you need any more help.
0: Okay, thanks. Courtney.
15: Hi, Charles. What did Mrs. Hogan want?
0: She just needed help with the VCR.
15: She what?
0: Never mind. Can I eat lunch with you?
15: Sure. Hey, by the way, where'd you get that poem today? I mean, 3 minutes before class, you didn't have anything.
0: It was a greeting card.
15: Oh.
0: I paid Rusty $10 for a greeting card.
15: Is that why Mrs. Hogan wanted to see you?
0: Yeah. You did a good job on your poem.
15: Oh, thanks.
0: You really seem to understand that stuff.
15: I love it. I wish we did poetry all year.
0: Yeah, that would be a blast. Can I ask you a question?
15: Yeah.
0: In the poem we read today, why was the man talking to a rose?
15: It wasn't a rose. It was a symbol of... Wait a minute. Are you asking for my help?
0: Yeah.
15: Really? I thought you said you understood it.
0: Well, I don't. Now, will you please help me?
15: I thought you'd never ask. You see, the guy remembers his friend as a rose because she always wore a silk rose in her hair.
0: Where did you get that?
15: Here, open your book. It says right here.
16: King Solomon was one of the wisest men who ever lived, and yet he wrote in the book of Proverbs, chapter 15, verse 22, "Plans fail without good advice, but plans succeed when you get advice from many others." Even wise old Solomon admitted that he didn't know everything and that he needed help and advice. If we don't understand something, we shouldn't hesitate to ask someone we trust. It's all a part of learning about life. Well, that's all for now. If you ever want to write to us, just send your letter to Adventures in Odyssey, Colorado Springs, Colorado, 80995. 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

0: Financial Moments with Tom Copeland.
1: Many people believe the lie that it is good to try to get rich quickly. Some common methods are the purchase of lottery tickets, aggressive investing, usually with a lot of debt, excessive hard work, which is out of balance. So the deception of this world is to try to get rich quickly, but God's directive is to plan and save for future needs relatively slowly over a period of time. Proverbs 21:5 says, steady plodding brings prosperity, hasty speculation brings poverty. And in Proverbs 13:11 we read, he who gathers money, in other words, he who saves money, little by little makes it grow. 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Proverbs 21:5 says, the plans of the diligent lead to profit as surely as haste leads to poverty. To learn and obtain a free copy of the Copeland Budgeting System, go to copelandfinancialministries.org.
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0: Die Kindred Credit Union sei je meier aus bloß ne Kund, je sind in ihn Däumer. 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Tim Meyer lehren, ruft uns an bei 519-773-9559.
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2: 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Angie said, I'd completely forgotten about that post, but I'm convinced God never did. She planned to spend just a few months volunteering, but fell in love with our mission and knew she had to stay. Angie shared, I stopped trying to map it all out. Instead, I pray, I listen, I follow. We're so grateful for volunteers like Angie, who remind us of the joy that awaits when we trust God's plan.
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